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0: Everybody knows not to drink and drive, but some people still think it's okay to take drugs and drive. 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A message from the RCMP, the Canadian Association of Chiefs of Police, and Arrive Alive Drive Sober.
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to San Francisco, she must have lost her way. Posting a poster of Pancho and Cisco one California day. She says she believes in a Robin Hood and brotherhood and colors of green and gray.

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0: there's new stained glass, new pews front to back. 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
1: Hello and welcome to Christ for Us. I am Pastor James Preuss of Trinity Lutheran Church in Ottumwa, Iowa. The portion of God's Word which we consider today, the Holy Spirit, caused to be recorded in John chapter 16. Jesus said, "In that day you will ask nothing of me. Truly, truly, I say to you, whatever you ask of the Father in my name, he will give it to you. Until now you have asked nothing in my name. Ask and you will receive, that your joy may be full. I have said these things to you in figures of speech. The hour is coming when I will no longer speak to you in figures of speech, but will tell you plainly about the Father. In that day you will ask in my name. And I do not say to you that I will ask the Father on your behalf, for the Father himself loves you, because you have loved me and have believed that I came from God. I came from the Father and have come into the world, and now I am leaving the world and going to the Father." His disciples said, "Ah, now you are speaking plainly and not using figurative speech. Now we know that you know all things and do not need anyone to question you. This is why we believe that you came from God." Jesus answered them, "Now believe? Behold, the hour is coming, indeed it has come, when you will be scattered, each to his own home, and will leave me alone. But I am not alone, for the Father is with me. I said these things to you that in me you may have peace. In the world you will have tribulation. But take heart, I have overcome the world." This is our text. Jesus says in Luke chapter 11, "And I tell you, ask and it will be given to you. Seek and you will find. Knock and it will be opened to you. For everyone who asks receives, and the one who seeks finds, and to the one who knocks it will be opened. What father among you, if his son asks for a fish, will instead of a fish give him a serpent? And if he asks for an egg, will give him a scorpion? If you then, who are evil, know how to give good gifts to your children, how much more will the Heavenly Father give the Holy Spirit to those who ask him?" From Luke 11, 9 through 13. Jesus tells his disciples in our gospel lesson from John 16, "Truly, truly, I say to you, whatever you ask of the Father in my name, he will give it to you." What does it mean to ask the Father in Jesus' name? To ask the Father in Jesus' name means to ask God according to every promise Jesus makes to us. In other words, to pray in Jesus' name means to pray through faith in Christ Jesus. We often conclude our prayers in Jesus' name, amen. But that's not a special formula that makes our prayers heard. To pray in Jesus' name means that we believe in Christ, in what he has done for us, and what he promises to give us. This is why Jesus says, "I do not say that I will ask the Father on your behalf, for the Father himself loves you, because you have loved me, and have believed that I came from God." Since to pray in Jesus' name means to pray according to his promises, this means that we must first listen to Jesus' word. The prophet Joel promises, "Whoever calls in the name of the Lord will be saved." But St. Paul then asks, "How will they call on him in whom they have not believed? And how are they to believe in him of whom they have never heard? And how are they to hear without someone preaching?" He finally concludes, "So faith comes from hearing, and hearing through the word of Christ." Prayer is having a conversation with God. If for us to speak to him, we must listen when he speaks to us. Only through hearing Christ's word can we have faith in him, and only through faith in him can we ask the Father in his name. This is why Jesus says, "I have said these things to you in figures of speech. The hour is coming when I will no longer speak to you in figures of speech, but will tell you plainly about the Father." It is through Christ speaking plainly to us that we receive faith in Christ. Jesus was known for speaking in parables and figures of speech. Just in this same chapter, he speaks of a woman in labor to teach about the little while of suffering before their joy is complete. He was speaking of the little while of his suffering and death when he would be taken away from them before he would rise from the dead, as well as the little while every Christian suffers before reaching the eternal joy in heaven won by Christ. The Old Testament, too, it's filled with figurative language. Our Old Testament lesson from Numbers 21 tells of the account when God sent fiery serpents to bite the people of Israel because they were grumbling against him. Yet when they cried out for help, God commanded Moses to make a fiery serpent and put it on a pole so that whoever was bitten, if he looked at it, he would live. We believe this is an historical account, but why was it recorded for us? In John chapter 3, Jesus says, "As Moses lifted up the serpent in the wilderness, so must the Son of Man be lifted up, that whoever believes in him may have eternal life." All figurative language and parables in Scripture are explained plainly by Jesus when he speaks of his suffering, death, and resurrection for the sins of the world. In Luke 24, it says, "Then Jesus opened their minds to understand the Scriptures and said to them, 'Thus it is written that the Christ should suffer and on the third day rise from the dead, and that repentance and forgiveness of sins should be proclaimed in his name to all nations, beginning from Jerusalem.'" And thus we have the key to interpreting Scripture. Jesus says that all Scripture speaks of him. The unclear passages are made clear by the clear passages about Jesus. The figurative passages are made plain by Jesus speaking plainly about how he came from the Father and came into the world, and then he will leave the world and go to the Father. The Psalms, prophets, Jesus' parable, and figurative speech are all clearly understood when looked at through Jesus' work of redemption, when he suffered and died for our sins and rose again. And it is through this plain speech that we have faith in Christ. Jesus' plain speech tells us what it means to pray in Jesus' name. When we pray in Jesus' name, we ground our prayers upon the merits, suffering, death, and resurrection of Jesus Christ. Our prayers do not depend on our own worthiness. If your prayers depended on your own worthiness, you would never be certain that God hears or will answer your prayers. Your sins would always leave you in doubt. You would never pray because you would always try to make yourself worthy first to ask God for anything. But your prayers do not depend on your worthiness. They're not rejected because of your sins. Your prayers depend on Jesus' sacrifice for your sins, which merits your forgiveness and salvation. Whatever you pray for, whether it is for the church, for your daily bread, for the forgiveness of your guilt, for aid against temptation and against Satan, it all depends on Christ's merits and intercessions. Jesus fulfilled what you failed to fulfill. Jesus suffered and died for what you deserved to suffer and die for. St. Paul tells us that Christ is even now interceding for us at the Father's right hand. And so our faith does not rely on our own worthiness. Our faith rests in Christ alone, who guarantees our every prayer. "He who did not spare his own son, but gave him up for us all, how will he not also with him graciously give us all things?" If Christ has taken all my sins away, and he pleases God the Father always and for eternity, how can any of my prayers in Jesus' name fail? When we pray in Jesus' name, we pray through faith in Jesus. This means we not only pray for what Jesus promises to give us, but we pray on the basis of Jesus' merit. We are confident to pray, not because we deserve what we ask for, but because Christ Jesus deserves it. He guarantees it with his death and resurrection, and he promises to give it to us. We pray for two reasons: the command and the promise. God commands us to pray in the second commandment. Jesus says, "Ask, and you shall receive." And this is the persistent lesson throughout Scripture. St. Paul writes in 1 Timothy 2, "First of all, then, I urge that supplications, prayers, intercessions, and thanksgivings be made for all people." He writes in Philippians 4, "Do not be anxious about anything, but in everything, by prayer and supplication with thanksgiving, let your requests be made known to God." In 1 Thessalonians 5, Paul writes, "Pray without ceasing." It is our duty as Christians to pray. To refuse to pray is to refuse the faith. It is to kill your faith. People neglect prayer because they first neglect God's word. Prayer is the fruit of faith made alive by God's promises. People neglect prayer because they do not believe that God will give them what they ask for, or they don't even want what God is giving. And this is why the promise is so important. through faith in Christ and in his promises. We look at the command to pray not as a threat of the law, but as a gracious invitation. When you see that what Christ has done for your salvation, you are confident to ask God for every good thing for Christ's sake. With every command to pray, there is a promise to answer that prayer. Every petition of the Lord's Prayer is first a promise from God to give us what he tells us to ask for. Because we believe in the gospel and desire to have this faith and to receive Christ's kingdom and for Satan's kingdom to be destroyed, we pray that God's name be hallowed, that his kingdom come, and that his will be done. This means that we pray for faithful pastors and that people would gladly hear and learn God's word. We pray for the wayward, that the Holy Spirit would break through their hard shell and grant them a tender heart with saving faith. Because we are confident that God would not give us his greatest treasure yet fail to take care of the needs of our body, we pray for daily bread. We pray not just for ourselves, but for others. We pray for the sick, the poor, for those who need jobs, for the vulnerable, including the unborn and the elderly. Because we believe that Christ crushed the head of Satan when he was crucified for our sins, we are bold to pray that God forgive us our trespasses, lead us out of temptation, and deliver us from the evil one, Satan. That Jesus commands us to pray for these things means that he intends to give them to us. Do you neglect prayer because you figure it doesn't do any good? Perhaps you think that whatever will be, will be. That our prayers will not change the course of time. But that is not what we learn from Scripture. Through prayer, Moses rescued the people of Israel from the wrath of God. Through prayer, Elijah stopped the rain for 3 years and 6 months and again caused it to rain with a prayer. God granted Hannah a child because she prayed. We must not think that our prayers are useless. Throughout Scripture, we see that God not only commands his people to pray to him, but that he answers them. Yet, yes, sometimes God makes us knock longer than we'd like. Sometimes he answers our prayers differently than we desire. Yet we must not pray that our will, but that God's be done. All things work out for good for those who love God, who are called according to his purpose. If God withholds temporal goods from you, he does so for your benefit, and God knows how to richly bless you. In Luke chapter 18, Jesus tells a parable of a widow who cried out for justice to an unjust judge so persistently that he finally gave her justice, although he neither feared God nor respected men. Jesus concludes, "And will not God give justice to his elect who cry to him day and night? Will he delay long over them? I tell you, he will give them justice speedily. Nevertheless, when the Son of Man comes, will he find faith on earth?" And so to pray and to receive what you pray for, you need faith in Christ. Faith in what Christ promises to give you, and faith that God will give it to you for Christ's sake. And so we should not neglect prayer or God's word. Do not think that it is unimportant, but spend time in prayer. Fathers especially, take time to lead your families in prayer. Teach your children to know their heavenly Father and how to speak to him. Remind them of the promises of Christ and Holy Scripture. Read Scripture to them and then pray with them for the things Christ promises. Teach your little children how to ask God for everything they need and to patiently wait with confidence that he will give it to them. We should not spend our time being anxious or worrying about the future. Rather, we should spend our time praying, asking God for what he promises to give us, praying for the needs of others, and giving thanks to God for all that he has given us. God hears our prayers. For Christ's sake, he will answer them. Let us pray. Amen, that is, so shall it be. Make strong our faith in you, that we may doubt not, but with trust believe, that what we ask we shall receive. Thus in your name and at your word, we say amen, O hear us, Lord. Well, thank you for listening. Trinity Lutheran Church in Ottumwa, Iowa invites you to worship with us. 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
3: 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Comedian Bob Saget was born on this day, and in 1979, Hawaii recorded the state's all-time record low of 12 degrees. Gabbing about the weather happens everywhere, but in Scotland, the tradition has its own name. They call it Gab-a-May. 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We're not much for small talk, but it sounds like we fit right in where people are enjoying the Gab-a-May. That's your Old Farmer's Almanac Radio Report. 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

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In his handmade boots, custom suit, pearl-handled shooting stick, tonight there'd be a showdown. Then everyone would know who shoots the meanest game around, the Baron or Billy Joe. Billy Joe looked edgy, about to lose his cool. But the Baron's hands were steady as the two began to duel. Yeah, he was like a general on a battlefield of slate. And he would say to Billy Joe,

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And from the far end of the table, he threw his mother's wedding ring. And he said, "You won my money, but it ain't gonna do the trick. I'll bet this ring on one more game against your fancy stick." The Baron's eyes got foggy as the ring rolled on the felt, and he almost doubled over like he was hit below the belt. 20 years ago, it was the ring his wife had worn, and he didn't know before he left that a son would soon be born. It sounded just like thunder when the Baron shot the break, but it grew quickly quiet as he lined up the eight. Then a warm hand touched his shoulder, and it chilled him to the bone when he turned and saw the woman who had loved him for so long. The game was never finished. The eight ball never fell. The Baron calmly picked it up and put it on the shelf. Then he placed the ring in the hands that held him long ago.

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He stood 6 and weighed 245, kind of broad and just near at the hip. And everybody knew you did have the big job. Big John, Big John, Big Bad John. Nobody saw where John called home. 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

0: birth, they just placed a Marv Dan in front of it. 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

0: I tell you, Olga, your buns are getting nicer. The extra effort you're putting in is working.
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0: I'm just saying your baking is getting much better.
1: Oh.
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1: You mean those buns?
0: Of course, Olga. What else would I be talking about?
1: Never mind, Walter.
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0: Red Solo Cup, you're more than just plastic. 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

0: You're listening to Compass Point with Pete Smith. Part of Joshua 1 verse 8 says, "You shall meditate in it day and night, that you may observe to do according to all that is written in it." Why should God's word, the Bible, be read and memorized? Bible verses are high-powered doses of truth, writes Robert Morgan, that mainline God's wisdom into our reasoning. They convert the soul, teach the simple, rejoice the heart, and enlighten the eyes, according to Psalm 19. They teach, reprove, correct, and instruct, making us profitable in every good work, 2 Timothy 3. Bible verses are our counselors and our delights, ready to revive us when we're fainting, guide us when we're confused, and strengthen us when we're weak, as we discover in Psalm 119, verses 24 to 28. 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

0: The MMF national election has been called. Nominations are now open. If you are planning to run for the positions of MMF president, regional vice president, or regional executive officer, please go to mmfelections.com to see full eligibility criteria and all essential forms that need to be submitted.
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0: If there's one topic that people don't want to talk about, it's death. Not so strange in one way. As creatures of a loving God, we were all meant to live. Who would want to introduce the subject of death into our active and vibrant lives? Well, nobody really, but death comes anyway, doesn't it? And given the fact that 100 out of 100 people die, the odds are pretty well stacked against us from the start. Why not take a moment to think about it? What happens after death? Where will you go after you die? In today's broadcast, Speaker Jim Jarvis takes up this subject. But with a Savior available to us all, the subject is not all doom and gloom. There is wonderful hope in the Christian message that you will find nowhere else. And it's all because there is a living Savior who himself once was dead, who is able to take away the sting of death for the believer. Take time to listen today, won't you? Maybe the next 30 minutes will be the time when you prepare for that great appointment.
1: Luke chapter 13 and verse 1. There were present at that season some that told him of the Galileans, whose blood Pilate had mingled with their sacrifices. And Jesus answering said unto them, Suppose ye that these Galileans were sinners above all the Galileans, because they suffered such things? I tell you, nay. But except ye repent, ye shall all likewise perish. Or those 18 upon whom the tower in Siloam fell, and slew them, think ye that they were sinners above all men that dwelt in Jerusalem? I tell you, nay. But except ye repent, ye shall all likewise perish. Of course, these are the words of the Lord Jesus. Let's read another verse in Romans chapter 6. Verse 23. For the wages of sin is death, but the gift of God is eternal life through Jesus Christ our Lord. Now my subject tonight is very simple. It's the subject of life and death. Life and death. Two of the most important things that we deal with every day. The struggle to live, and of course the reality of death that we all have to face. Oftentimes we are presented with the article of death in a way that alarms us and just seems to bring us up short, just leaves us speechless. Since coming here just a few days ago, I have heard of some that have passed away, and we just stop short and think, but you know, how quickly do we just move on? How quickly does it just seem to fade from our thinking and we get on with our lives? There were those in the days of the Lord Jesus in Luke chapter 13, and they had some ideas about that people face when they come to death. They had ideas about why this happens. Why did these people that Pilate slew, obviously deliberately, this is an act of deliberate violence in Luke 13 and verse 1, Pilate mingled their blood with their sacrifices. They were deliberately slain, and the assumption was that they must have been great sinners. Well, the Lord said, suppose ye that these Galileans were sinners above all the Galileans? He said, no. Except ye repent, ye shall all likewise perish. And then he went on to say, what about those 18 individuals that the Tower of Siloam fell on? An accident took place. Walking along, likely minding their own business or engaged in commerce or whatever, and suddenly a tower topples and falls, and 18 of them are slain. When it's all over, 18 bodies. Do you suppose they were greater sinners than all the rest that escaped? The Lord Jesus said, no, except ye repent, ye shall all likewise perish. Do you know what he's saying? The way they ended their life, the manner, the way it happened, that had nothing to do with whether they're in heaven or in hell. The only question was, did they have a time in their life when they repented, when they faced their sin and accepted God's provision? That's all that mattered. So whether those Galileans that were caught up in that violence when Pilate descended on them, some of them no doubt were hardened sinners, there might have been those that had repented among that group. The same with the 18 that the Tower of Siloam slew. Some of them may have been truly repentant and had a time when they came to know the truth and accept God's provision. Others perhaps didn't have it. But that is really all that mattered. When it came to their death, was there a time in their life when they knew true repentance? I wonder if you faced the reality of your death, because it is going to overtake every single one of us in this meeting tonight, sooner or later. We'd all like to think that we're going to live a long life, but then, you know, we stop and we look at those who are up perhaps in their 90s, and oftentimes we think, I don't want to live that long. You see what they're coping with and what they're going through. And I've talked to some. I talked to my mother. She's not quite up that high. She's only in her mid-80s. Do you know what she tells me? Not every time I phone her, but almost. She's a born-again Christian, and she's a happy Christian. But she tells me over and over, I'm just praying for the Lord to take me home. She feels that she has lived her life, and now she's coping with all the effects of her old age, and she's just longing to be at home with the Lord. Well, I think to myself, you know, you begin to think about what's left in your life, and you realize, you know, all that really matters, as I think back 42 years ago when I came to Newfoundland, 1972, and then back further than that to 1964, when I trusted Christ as my Savior, I realize that all that really matters in my life is the fact that on 1964, September 3rd, I accepted Christ as my Savior. I acknowledged my need as a sinner, and I realized I needed to know Christ. And I'm so happy tonight to say that I possess eternal life that we read about in Romans chapter 6 and verse 23. The gift of God is eternal life through Jesus Christ our Lord. Can I ask you tonight, very directly, do you have eternal life? Is it yours tonight? You see, we're not offering you just the hope of eternal life or the promise of eternal life. Yes, that's all there included. But it even goes further than that. It's an actual possession that you can lay hold of tonight and be sure that you have it, eternal life. I possess it tonight. And whenever I think about it, and as I grow older, I was saying this just the other day, I'm appreciating it more than ever. It seems to just come to my mind a lot more than it had in earlier years. The knowledge that I have eternal life and I know where I'm going. What a peace. What a joy. It just settles my heart and my mind, and I can just commit everything into the hands of the Lord. Lord, you've seen me this far in life. Whatever happens, I know where I'm going. And whether I die quietly upon a bed somewhere at 85 or 90 years of age, or whether the Lord takes me on my way up the coast tomorrow morning, doesn't matter. I know what I have. I know I have eternal life. The problem with many tonight in the meeting, you have never stopped to think solemnly about where you're going to end your life. Isn't it something how we so quickly put thoughts out of our mind? You know, that was perhaps a neighbor, that was someone else, perhaps people around our own age or younger. Death suddenly overtakes them, and we never really stop and think that I may be next, that I may be the next one that everyone is talking about and shaking their heads and saying, well, you know, he didn't look his age. People have told me that since I came here. I don't look my age. Well, all they see is my face. They don't see the rest of me. I do look my age, and I feel my age. But, you know, I could be the next one people will be talking about. Oh, you know, he looks so young, and now he's gone. And within a matter of days, I'll just be a memory. Now, there may be some here that look a little deeper, and they say, well, you know, he was in his 60s after all. We don't know, do we? Not one of us know when that moment is going to come in our lives. I remember a gospel tract I read as a boy called The Preacher of the Old School. I read it many times. Mr. Hector Alves, a preacher that has been in heaven now for many years, but I remembered him preaching. He speaks about traveling on a train one Sunday afternoon with another Christian friend of his, going somewhere for a meeting, and they're traveling along a train in British Columbia, and they got up to give out some gospel tracts. And they went from one seat to the next on the train as it was moving along, trying to give out gospel tracts. A lot of those people were going to picnics and an afternoon of pleasure, and they could hardly get anyone to take a gospel tract. They just didn't want to think about religion or about eternity or about their sin. And they sat down quite discouraged. But you know, as they were traveling along, suddenly the train came to an abrupt halt. The conductor came back. Everyone had to exit. Everyone had to get out. There had been an accident, and a young man had been run over by another train, and they had the place cordoned off with ribbon, and everybody had to walk around those ribbons and pass that body lying in the track to the next train on the other side. And they all walked past, got on the train. Mr. Elves turned to his friend. He said, "Let's try the tracks again." And they got up and they went from one seat to the next and one car to the next, and hardly a soul refused a gospel tract. Do you know why? A preacher, a louder preacher than I could be, had spoken to them. An old school preacher. Death. They'd looked on it. And it solemnized their hearts. And they began to realize that this is something I need to face. I remember just a few years ago reading, you read stories all the time, but reading about a man and his wife, 33 years of age. It was her birthday. And so they went to a restaurant and they sat down there at the table with the glass roof over a beautiful spot. And they're just having a romantic dinner, 33 years of age, enjoying each other's company, when down through that glass roof came an 800-pound slab of cement that fell off the 18th story balcony, came right through the glass roof of that restaurant, and just like that, she was in eternity. Instant death. I read that story and I just shook my head. I thought, how could this happen? Just out enjoying a birthday celebration, enjoying each other's company. One moment laughing, talking, enjoying their food, and the next second she's in eternity. Let me ask you what they asked the Lord Jesus. Do you think she was a greater sinner than you or I? Do you know what my Bible tells me? No. Except you repent, you'll perish the same way. That woman may have been a Christian. I don't know. God doesn't play any favorites. And death is indiscriminate. It can strike any one of us at any time. That is why we have gospel meetings like this. Because we know you could be next. And if you're not saved, you're going to perish in your sins.
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1: You see, sin is the root cause of all of this trouble that we have in the world. Sin that is just pervasive. In every one of our lives, we know it exists. And it controls us. It enslaves us. But it's working in the world as well, in an indiscriminate way. That's why in 1 John, we read the whole world lieth in wickedness. And the effects of sin not only influence me as an individual, my own sin has an effect on me, but the sin of the whole world and the wickedness of the whole world can come against me at any moment. Through accident, through some communicable disease, through something that I have absolutely no control over whatsoever, it can come against me. Whether I'm a Christian or not, makes no difference. Doesn't that make sense to you? You see, God doesn't insulate Christians and guarantee that we're going to have a longer life and we're not going to ever have an accident. We're not going to ever get a disease. God doesn't do that. Mind you, Christians do tend to live a little longer because of their lifestyle. But when it comes to the other things, accidents, anything like that, God plays no favorites. He just allows it to run its course. And he says this very clearly. If you want to have eternal life, you need to repent and come to Christ. If you want to know for sure that your sins are forgiven, no matter what happens to you, you need to come to Christ. Now, can I ask you tonight, is there ever a time in your life when you have come to Christ? It never ceases to amaze me how people will just shrug off these things that happen all around them. Death. They can face it. They can hear about it. And the devil is doing so much today to try to take it off the minds of men and women, to blunt the reality of it. You know what they like to do now? They like to have their celebrations at funerals. And they don't even want to talk about death. They don't want to talk about why death takes place. They don't want to talk about the wages that we read about in Romans chapter 6. For the wages of sin is death. They're always talking about minimum wage. Well, you know, when it comes to sin, there's no minimum wage. We all pay the maximum. Death. And it's the same for every one of us. Not one of us will escape unless the Lord comes. We're hoping and looking for that. But apart from the Lord's coming and rapture, every single one of us are going to face death. But the gift of God is eternal life through Jesus Christ our Lord. You see, dear soul, in this meeting tonight, you are either going to face death and its eternal consequences of hell and the lake of fire, or you will face death with the gift of God in your possession, eternal life through Jesus Christ our Lord, a gift that He paid for with His own precious blood, the most expensive gift that has ever been given. Some people give fantastically expensive gifts. They have the money to do it, and so they'll lavish on someone an expensive, costly gift. But let me tell you, no one ever paid a price like the Lord Jesus paid for the greatest gift that has ever been given to humanity, a gift that will never pass away or never perish, a gift that can never be taken away from you. Oh, I marvel sometimes when people think about eternal life taken away from them. Did you ever stop and think about what was given to the child of God when they trusted Christ? Have you ever stopped to think clearly about what they possess the moment they trust Christ? Eternal life. How do you take eternal life away from someone? I would like you to explain that to me. If you have an explanation, by all means, get my ear after the meeting and tell me what it is. How do you take eternal life away from someone once it's given? I can't figure it out. And I've stopped trying because I'm just happy to accept that what I have is going to last forever. And it comes right from the hand of God through Jesus Christ our Lord. Precious blood that was shed and the death that He died satisfied the claims of God against my sin. And that's what we're offering tonight. That's why we want you to face these realities, the reality of your sin, the reality of impending death, and acknowledge that you need God's salvation. Acknowledge that you deserve to die in your sins, but God is giving you eternal life. Take it, man, tonight, woman in the meeting. Reach out and take what God is offering. Realize in your heart of hearts that is the greatest gift that has ever been given to humanity. And it can be yours tonight. You can know for sure. You can have your sins forgiven. Stop arguing with yourself and with God about what's going to happen after you get saved and what am I going to have to do and how am I going to handle this and how am I going to handle that. Those things are so trivial. I don't know what you're thinking. It's eternal life or eternal death tonight. It's your soul. And you've lived many years on this earth already, and soon they're going to come to an end. Do you know what happens when you get a little older? I'm thinking about it a lot lately, maybe a little too much, but I get to thinking, because my dad was 49 when he passed away, and I'm thinking, you know what? I'm always planning. I'm thinking about my grandchildren now, and I'm thinking about them getting older. And I'm thinking about plans for this year and maybe next year. And every so often it just hits me like a ton of bricks. Do you know what? I might not be here tomorrow. My grandchildren might never even know their poppy. Could all be over just in a moment of time. Do you ever think that way? Well, I don't dwell on it. But you know what always comes to me? At least I know where I'll be. At least I know that the moment my life is over, I start a new life in heaven with my Savior, that's going to last forever. I already have it.
2: I don't have to wait until I get there for the Lord to pass it to me and say, now, this is yours. He already did that. On September the 3rd, 1964, He gave it to me. Eternal life. I'm just going to move into a different sphere, from this earth to the heavenly sphere, to be with Him forever. And I'm so glad tonight that it's all because of what Christ did on the cross of Calvary. I hope there's a soul in the meeting tonight, and you'll just come to a halt in your life, face the reality of sin and death, and accept God's provision, eternal life through Jesus Christ our Lord.
0: So, when life is over, do you have a life waiting for you in heaven? I'll ask another question. Do you have this eternal life here and now? You need it. As Mr. Jarvis has stressed, eternal life is not something you receive after you die. It's something you need to possess right now, and that you take with you when death comes. He that believes on the Son has everlasting life. He that believes not the Son shall not see life, but the wrath of God abides on him. Do you believe on the Son, the Lord Jesus Christ, as your own personal Savior? He has died for sin. Trust Him today, won't you? 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

Welcome to Anchor Point, where we believe that the next 30 minutes could change your life forever. So join us to consider the greatest message ever heard, the good news of the gospel, as well as sound scriptural teaching for believers, all based on the Word of God, the anchor for our souls.